Mikhail Pletnev performed that Rondo in A by C.P.E. Bach. Now, with conductor Francesco Davalos, we'll hear the Philharmonia Orchestra of London. It's music of Wagner, the overture to the opera The Flying Dutchman.

The Overture to the Flying Dutchman, music of Wagner, performed by the Philharmonia Orchestra of London with conductor Francesco Davalos. Sir Arnold Bax enrolled at the Royal Academy of Music in London in 1900 at the age of 17 and studied there for 5 years. At the same time, though, he was immersing himself in Irish culture, including the poetry of William Butler Yeats. In fact, Bax prefaced this next piece of music, a student composition, with a verse from Yeats's poem To Ireland in the Coming Times. It's a movement from Bax's string quartet in E major, which he likely finished in 1903. A couple of years later, the composer orchestrated this slow movement to create the tone poem Cathal Ní Chuile Shean, the BBC Philharmonic performs.

Martin Brabbins led the BBC Philharmonic in Kathleen Ni Houlihan. That was music of Sir Arnold Bax. Here's music from a set of preludes by Wallace Cheatham. We'll hear the prelude number 2, Poor Mourner's Got a Home, performed by William Chapman Yahoo.

Poor Mourners Got a Home, music of Wallace Cheatham, performed by William Chapman Niaho. Jules Massenet takes us to a Hungarian wedding in orchestral music still to come.

Guitarist Plinio Fernandez performed music of fellow guitarist and composer Sergio Assad, Preludio, Fuga e Vivace. I'm Michael Toulouse, and I'm grateful for your company for this program of classical music. Jules Massenet ultimately described his orchestral suite number 2 as an impression of a Hungarian wedding, but that's nothing like what he envisioned at the start. It began as a 4-movement suite for piano, 4 hands, which the composer orchestrated and then gave to a conductor for a trial run. The ultimate goal was supposed to be a symphony, but the test didn't go as well as he had hoped. Massenet let nothing go to waste, of course. He transformed his failed symphony into a suite that, like an opera, has its own story to tell. You'll hear an entry in the form of a dance, followed by an intermezzo. Then comes a farewell to the betrothed, a procession and nuptial blessing, and finally leaving the church. Yes, scenes from a Hungarian wedding, also known as the Scènes Hongroises, or Orchestral Suite No. 2. Here's the New Zealand Symphony, led by Jean-Yves Ossens.

0: Leaving the Church, the final movement of the Orchestral Suite No. 2, known as the Hungarian Scenes of Jules Massenet, to be specific, scenes of a Hungarian wedding, including such things as a farewell to the betrothed and a procession and nuptial blessing. We heard the New Zealand Symphony Orchestra perform the Suite No. 2, led by Jean-Yves Ossens. 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
4: Coming up this hour on Anytime Classical, Well-Rounded, Memoirs of a Woman Composer and Number 11. I'm Kate Botello with the Lyric Quartet by William Grant Still, a romance by Louise Adolphe Le Beau. And a concert symphony in A major by Johann Christian Bach. All that plus a bassoon concerto by Antonio Vivaldi coming up in just a little bit. Wait right there.

We'll start this hour with music composed in 1883 by Johann Strauss the Younger. This is The Doves of St. Mark's Square, a piazza in Venice populated by many pigeons. We'll hear the Slovak State Philharmonic of Košice perform, conducted by Christian Pollack.

The Doves of St. Mark's by Johann Strauss the Younger. You're listening to Anytime Classical, a production of Classical Music Indie. I'm your host, Kate Botello, sharing music next from the Dean of African American Composers, William Grant Still. This is a lyric quartet he composed in 1960. Now, William Grant Still was a really well-rounded composer. He wrote all kinds of different types of classical music. Symphonies, operas, ballet, chamber pieces, but he was also well known as an arranger and orchestrator for commercial music. One of his clients, as a matter of fact, was W.C. Handy, otherwise known as the father of the blues. He did all of that until his reputation as a classical composer really caught on. We'll hear the lyric quartet performed right now by the Oregon String Quartet.

The Oregon String Quartet performed the Lyric Quartet, composed in 1960 by American composer William Grant Still. Thanks for listening to Anytime Classical. We're a production of Classical Music Indie. I'm your host, Kate Botello. If you'd like to reach me or any of my colleagues here, you can write to us at one address, info@classicalmusicindie.org. Music next from Antonio Vivaldi, one of the 39, possibly 40 bassoon concertos that he wrote. I say possibly 40 because there are fragments that exist of another one that is currently thought to be by Vivaldi, but haven't been proven for sure. We don't have a completed concerto, so you might see that number disputed somewhere between 39 and 40. Nonetheless, again, this is number 6, and we'll hear it played by Capella Istropolitana, conducted by Jaroslav Krecek, and our soloist is František Hermann.

Bassoonist František Herman performed with Kapela Istropolitana, led by Jaroslav Krecek, performing the Concerto for Bassoon No. 6 by Antonio Vivaldi.

Vincenzo Tomasini. Up next, music composed in 1881 by German composer, pianist, and also music critic, Louise Adolphe Le Beau. She got a lot of respect in the German musical community and had really impressive teachers. She studied with Clara Schumann and Hans von Bülow. So she knew her stuff. She wrote everything from chamber music to choral pieces to an opera, but is not currently widely well-known, although her music is seeing a resurgence. Happy to help that along here. Though well-respected, she was also something of a rarity in being a woman composer, and in fact wrote a memoir called Memoirs of a Woman Composer, dating to 1910. There was still at the time argument about whether or not women could be serious composers, so she kind of offered this book as part of her contribution to that discussion, as it were. We're about to hear a lovely chamber piece by Le Beau, this romance for violin and piano, with Jin Woo Lee as our violinist and Eunice Kim at the piano.

Eunice Kim was at the piano with violinist Jinwoo Lee, performing a romance composed in 1881 by German composer Louis Adolphe Le Beau. For our last work this hour, we'll hear a Sinfonia Concertante composed by Johann Christian Bach. Now, that particular form is similar to a solo concerto, right? A piano concerto. But instead of just one instrument, you'd have multiple soloists who share things back and forth and have dialogue with each other and with the full orchestra. Johann Christian Bach wrote a lot of these. Among the Bach sons, he was the youngest, the 11th surviving son of Johann Sebastian Bach. And I like to say a bit of a rebel, because in family tradition, there are many, many, many Bachs named Johann. But he left Germany, moved to England, converted to Catholicism, and everyone referred to him not as Johann, but simply as John, the London Bach. We'll hear this work that he composed in the 1770s performed on period instruments by the Hanover Band, led by Anthony Halstead.

0: Anthony Halsted conducted the Hanover Band, performing the Sinfonia Concertante in A major, composed in the mid-1770s by Johann Christian Bach.
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0: We'll start this hour with music composed in 1883 by Johann Strauss the Younger. This is The Doves of St. Mark's Square, a piazza in Venice populated by many pigeons. We'll hear the Slovak State Philharmonic of Košice perform, conducted by Christian Pollack.

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1: Coming up this hour on Anytime Classical, Doing It His Way. The Princess Does Laundry and an Amusement Park Ballet. I'm Kate Botello with the Sonata à la Marisienne by Marin Marais, When You're Away by Victor Herbert, and Luna Park by Lord Berners. All that plus a Venetian-inspired symphony by Antonio Salieri coming up in just a little bit. Wait right here.

We'll start this hour with some French music dating to 1929. These are two waltzes by Germaine Taillefer for two pianos. We'll hear them played by Irina Herrmann and Michael Magician.

Michael Magician and Irena Herman were two pianos performing Two Waltzes by Germaine Taillefer. Thank you for listening to Anytime Classical. We're a production of Classical Music Indie. I'm your host, Kate Botello. Happy to be here sharing music with you, and thank you for listening along with me. I have some French Baroque music for you right now from Marin Marais, who was a renowned player of the viol, and he played the King's Chamber music. He did that for Kings Louis XIV and Louis XV. We're about to hear a work called the Sonata à la Marésienne, which is like naming a recipe after yourself. It's like spaghetti à la Kate, because he's basically saying, in my style. So it's not Italian style. It's not strictly French style. It is a my style. Here's the Boston Museum Trio.

The Boston Museum Trio performed the Sonata à la Marésienne by Marin Marais. Up next this hour, music from a cellist who is better known as a composer of operettas, Victor Herbert, who you may recognize from Babes in Toyland or Naughty Marietta. This is from his 1913 operetta, Sweethearts, and it involves a kingdom where a young woman has been raised by a laundress, unaware that she is secretly a princess. We'll hear When You're Away from that operetta, performed by soprano Teresa Ringholtz, performing with the Eastman Dryden Orchestra, led by Donald Hunsberger.

Teresa Ringholtz performed with the Eastman Dryden Orchestra, conducted by Donald Hunsberger. That was When You're Away from the 1913 operetta Sweethearts by Victor Herbert.

Suzanne MacDonald played the harp, performing Llanos, which means plains, by Cuban-Venezuelan composer Alfredo Ortiz. Next, the sour music from composer Antonio Salieri, who's mostly known for the time that he spent in Vienna, but he was born in Venice. So we're going to hear his symphony Veneziana a la Venice in D major. And a note about Salieri, if all you know about him is the Amadeus movie or even the television show, they tend to portray him as kind of not creative and sort of washed up, but he was a really important person in his time. And let me just say, his students were, Beethoven, Schubert, and Liszt, to name a few. So, I mean, he was a big deal. And by the way, what did they go to him for? Well, if you wanted to learn how to write for voices, he was your go-to guy because he was so well known for opera and doing a beautiful job with the human instrument, as it were. Let's hear right now this symphony in D major performed by the London Mozart Players, conducted by Matthias Baumert.

Matthias Bommert conducted the London Mozart Players, performing the symphony Veneziana in D major, composed between 1769 and 1770 by Antonio Salieri. For our last work this hour, we'll hear some music from an amusement park ballet by Lord Berners, composed in 1930, and it's called Luna Park. Now, here's the thing about Luna Park. It was not just the name of one specific amusement park. It was actually a type of amusement park, usually just a little bit on a smaller scale. There would still be rides like a Ferris wheel or whatever, but also just kind of a fun fair attitude with lots of performers and clowns and automatons and all kinds of things everywhere. And all of those things are reflected in this ballet where you hear all these kind of carnival characters interacting with each other. We'll hear some music from Luna Park, performed by the RTE Sinfonietta of Dublin, conducted by Kenneth Alwyn.

0: Kenneth Alwyn conducted the RTE Sinfonietta of Dublin, performing music from an amusement park ballet, Luna Park, composed in 1930 by Lord Berners.
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Coming up this hour on Anytime Classical, Shepherds, Pirates, and Gods. Using Handel for cover and French horns for taxis. I'm Kate Botello with the Daphnis and Chloe Suite, number 1 by Maurice Ravel. A Concerto Grosso in D minor by Francesco Gemignani, and we'll wind things up with An American in Paris by George Gershwin. All that plus the Symphony No. 2 by Josef Myslivicek coming your way in just a little bit. Wait right here. We'll start this hour with music of Jacques Offenbach, having a fond memory of time at an alpine spa, specifically known as Aix-les-Bains, in southeastern France. It was a common practice at the time, after taking a memorable vacation, to not just buy souvenirs, but make them in musical form. We'll hear this souvenir performed by the Cincinnati Pops Orchestra, conducted by Eric Kunzel.

Souvenir des Les Bains by Jacques Offenbach. Thank you for listening to Anytime Classical. I'm Kate Patillo. Appreciate you being here with me, hanging out, listening to music together. We'll hear some music right now from Il Divino Boemo, as he was called in Italy, the Bohemian composer Josef Myslivicek, who was well known for writing operas. He didn't start out as a music prodigy or anything, though. In fact, his original training was as a miller. Here's the Orpheus Baroque Orchestra, conducted by Miki Gaik, performing Myslivicek's Symphony No. 2 in A major.

Mickey Geig conducted the Orpheus Baroque Orchestra, performing the Symphony No. 2 in A major, composed in 1772 by Bohemian composer Josef Myslivicek. Up next, music from French composer Maurice Ravel and his 1912 ballet Daphnis and Chloe, which is set in ancient Greece, and it's the love between a shepherd and a shepherdess who are Daphnis and Chloe, and then there is a pirate, and then finally, Chloe is rescued by the great god Pan, ending in a giant bacchanal. We're going to hear the first three scenes of Daphnis and Chloe from the Suite No. 1 by Maurice Ravel, performed by the Vienna Philharmonic Orchestra, conducted by Lauren Mazel.

Laurent Mazel conducted the Vienna Philharmonic, performing the first three scenes, comprising the suite number one of the 1912 ballet Daphnis and Chloe by Maurice Ravel.

The Sport Polka by Joseph Strauss. Up next, a concerto grosso by the Italian Baroque composer Francesco Gemignani, who learned from the best. His composition teacher was Arcangelo Corelli, who also kind of invented the main style of the concerto grosso, so Gemignani continued in that tradition. Now, here's a fun story about Gemignani. He apparently had some stage fright because he had a performance before King George I of England, so he asked that George Frederick Handel, who was working for that king in England at the time, accompany him at the harpsichord, because he was hoping that if Handel was there, the king would be paying just as much attention to him and looking at him, and maybe not so much noticing whatever Gemignani was doing. The king did notice Gemignani, though, and noticed that he did an excellent job. So here's this concerto grosso in D minor. We'll hear it played right now by the Tafelmusik Baroque Orchestra, conducted by Jean Lemann.

Jean Lemann conducted the Tafelmusik Baroque Orchestra, performing a Concerto Grosso in D minor by Francesco Gemignani. For our last work this hour, a famous 1928 piece by George Gershwin that he composed after a trip to Paris, An American in Paris, which encapsulates both the enchantment with the city and a little homesickness, but then getting kind of swept away by the Parisian nightlife and the whole experience. Now, if you didn't know he wrote it after his own trip in 1928, you might think that he composed it specifically for the movie with Gene Kelly and Leslie Caron. But no, they actually built a whole entire movie around one ballet that they wanted to stage featuring this piece of music. For some nifty instrumentation, of course, this features some French taxi horns. And I don't just mean the sound of French taxi horns. I mean actual taxi horns from France that George Gershwin brought with him and added to the orchestra. We'll hear the Dallas Symphony Orchestra perform right now, conducted by Eduardo Mata.

0: Eduardo Mata conducted the Dallas Symphony Orchestra performing An American in Paris by George Gershwin.
1: Right now, thousands of people are enjoying this music, but only a small percentage of them pay to keep it on the air. 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
1: We'll start this hour with music of Jacques Offenbach, having a fond memory of time at an alpine spa, specifically known as Aix-les-Bains, in southeastern France. It was a common practice at the time after taking a memorable vacation to not just buy souvenirs, but make them in musical form. We'll hear this souvenir performed by the Cincinnati Pops Orchestra, conducted by Eric Kunzel.

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1: The arsenal of special effects now available in a Hollywood movie seems limitless. Blindingly fast computers make it possible for directors to put anything on screen, but there's a catch. The actors have to be able to imagine it all ahead of time. And the people who pioneered that skill were Moira Shearer and Marius Goring, stars of the 1948 Technicolor extravaganza The Red Shoes. Shearer and Goring played a dancer and a composer whose love affair serves as the allegorical framework for an extended sequence of smash cuts, cross dissolves, and costume changes set to music of Brian Easdale. I'm Michael Toulouse. Stay with me for the ballet from The Red Shoes. From a larger work, Elegy, Soliloquy, and Epilogue, we'll hear just the epilogue. It's music of Ellen Tafe Zwillick,

Flutist Trudy Kane and the Frost Symphony, led by Thomas Sleeper, performed Epilogue from a larger work by Ellen Tafe Zwillich. The alternate name for Mendelssohn's Hebrides Overture is more location-specific. Fingal's Cave is in one of the Hebrides Islands. It was originally called Wambin, Cave of Melody, probably because of its natural acoustics. A British naturalist renamed it to honor Fionn Mac Cumhall. In Scottish, that's Fingal, a Gaelic hero who, according to legend, created the cave. Mendelssohn composed the opening bars of his music on site at the mouth of Fingal's Cave after rowing to it in a skiff with a companion. The next day, he sent those notes to his sister Fanny with an accompanying message. In order to make you understand how extraordinarily the Hebrides affected me, I send you the following, which came into my head there. Here's the Hebrides Overture performed by the Residenti Orchestra of The Hague.

Johannes Brahms once said that he would gladly give all his works if he had succeeded in composing a piece like the one you've just heard, the Hebrides Overture. Felix Mendelssohn was struck with inspiration and wrote the opening theme for that overture while visiting Fingal's Cave in the Inner Hebrides of Scotland. Jan Willem de Vrens led the Residenti Orchestra of The Hague. Andrew Mogrelia leads the Slovak Radio Symphony Orchestra in this music from Act 1 of the ballet Coppelia by Leo Delibes.

Selections from Act One of the ballet Coppelia by Leo Delibes, the Slovak Radio Symphony Orchestra performed. The art of ballet entered the world of Technicolor, and it was to the accompaniment of music of Brian Easdale, which is coming up. Stay with us. Conclave performs music of Sir Arthur Sullivan.

The Conclave Piano Duo performed the Dance a Katyusha, music of Sir Arthur Sullivan. Cellist Wendy Warner performs now with Camerata Chicago and conductor Drosten Hall. We'll hear the opening movement of the Cello Concerto No. 1 in C major by Haydn.

With music of Haydn, you heard cellist Wendy Warner and Camerata Chicago, Drosten Hall, their conductor. That was the opening movement of the long-lost Cello Concerto No. 1 in C major. I'm Michael Toulouse. Thanks for joining me. Directors Michael Powell and Emmerich Pressburger worked so closely as a team they were known by a collective handle, the Archers. That was the name of their production company, which created 24 films over a span of 33 years. One of the most famous movies in that series was The Red Shoes, a 1948 film based on a story by Hans Christian Andersen. The highlight of The Red Shoes is a phantasmagoric ballet set to this music of Brian Easdale. The Philharmonic Orchestra performs, led by Kenneth Alwyn.

Kenneth Alwyn led the Philharmonia Orchestra of London in that music of Brian Easdale, the ballet from the movie The Red Shoes. There's more information about our music at classicalmusicindie.org. From a larger work, Elegy, Soliloquy and Epilogue, we'll hear just the epilogue. It's music of Ellen Tafe Zwillich.

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1: In the world of the performing arts, the failures are always spectacular. They happen before hundreds or even thousands of witnesses, and experts are usually there to report about it. And it was thanks to the dread of such disasters that Jules Pontelleu made so many friends. The Parisian conductor turned his rehearsal space into a little laboratory where composers could try out their latest material. The Tuesday morning sessions proved to be especially valuable to Jules Massenet as he developed the music you'll hear this hour. What he thought would evolve into a symphony instead became the Orchestral Suite No. 2, Hungarian Scenes. Stay with me, Michael Toulouse, for that and more. The mid-18th century was the heyday of the empfindsamer Stil, or expressive style. Composers looked to writers for inspiration. It led to music with lots of surprises. Carl Philipp Emanuel Bach was a member of the school. Here's some of his music.

Mikhail Pletnev performed that Rondo in A by C.P.E. Bach. Now, with conductor Francesco Davalos, we'll hear the Philharmonia Orchestra of London. It's music of Wagner, the overture to the opera The Flying Dutchman.

The Overture to the Flying Dutchman, music of Wagner, performed by the Philharmonia Orchestra of London with conductor Francesco Davalos. Sir Arnold Bax enrolled at the Royal Academy of Music in London in 1900 at the age of 17 and studied there for 5 years. At the same time, though, he was immersing himself in Irish culture, including the poetry of William Butler Yeats. In fact, Bax prefaced this next piece of music, a student composition, with a verse from Yeats's poem To Ireland in the Coming Times. It's a movement from Bax's string quartet in E major, which he likely finished in 1903. A couple of years later, the composer orchestrated this slow movement to create the tone poem Cathal Mhuilean, the BBC Philharmonic performs.

Martin Brabbins led the BBC Philharmonic in Kathleen ni Houlihan. That was music of Sir Arnold Bax. Here's music from a set of preludes by Wallace Cheatham. We'll hear the prelude number 2, Poor Mourner's Got a Home, performed by William Chapman Yahoo.

Poor Mourners Got a Home, music of Wallace Cheatham, performed by William Chapman Yaho. Jules Massenet takes us to a Hungarian wedding in orchestral music, still to come.

Guitarist Plinio Fernandez performed music of fellow guitarist and composer Sergio Assad, Preludio, Fuga e Vivace. I'm Michael Toulouse, and I'm grateful for your company for this program of classical music. Jules Massenet ultimately described his orchestral suite number 2 as an impression of a Hungarian wedding, but that's nothing like what he envisioned at the start. It began as a 4-movement suite for piano, 4 hands, which the composer orchestrated and then gave to a conductor for a trial run. The ultimate goal was supposed to be a symphony, but the test didn't go as well as he had hoped. Massenet let nothing go to waste, of course. He transformed his failed symphony into a suite that, like an opera, has its own story to tell. You'll hear an entry in the form of a dance, followed by an intermezzo. Then comes a farewell to the betrothed, a procession and nuptial blessing, and finally leaving the church. Yes, scenes from a Hungarian wedding, also known as the Scènes Hongroises, or Orchestral Suite No. 2. Here's the New Zealand Symphony, led by Jean-Yves Ossens.

0: Leaving the Church, the final movement of the Orchestral Suite No. 2, known as the Hungarian Scenes of Jules Massenet, to be specific, scenes of a Hungarian wedding, including such things as a farewell to the betrothed and a procession and nuptial blessing. We heard the New Zealand Symphony Orchestra perform the Suite No. 2, led by Jean-Yves Ossens. There's more information about all of our music at our website, classicalmusicindie.org.
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2: Coming up this hour on Anytime Classical, Well-Rounded, Memoirs of a Woman Composer and Number 11. I'm Kate Botello with the Lyric Quartet by William Grant Still, a romance by Louise Adolphe Le Beau. And a concert symphony in A major by Johann Christian Bach. All that plus a bassoon concerto by Antonio Vivaldi coming up in just a little bit. Wait right there.

We'll start this hour with music composed in 1883 by Johann Strauss the Younger. This is The Doves of St. Mark's Square, a piazza in Venice populated by many pigeons. We'll hear the Slovak State Philharmonic of Košice perform, conducted by Christian Pollak.

The Doves of St. Mark's by Johann Strauss the Younger. You're listening to Anytime Classical, a production of Classical Music Indie. I'm your host, Kate Botello, sharing music next from the Dean of African American Composers, William Grant Still. This is a lyric quartet he composed in 1960. Now, William Grant Still was a really well-rounded composer. He wrote all kinds of different types of classical music. Symphonies, operas, ballet, chamber pieces, but he was also well known as an arranger and orchestrator for commercial music. One of his clients, as a matter of fact, was W.C. Handy, otherwise known as the father of the blues. He did all of that until his reputation as a classical composer really caught on. We'll hear the lyric quartet performed right now by the Oregon String Quartet.

The Oregon String Quartet performed the Lyric Quartet, composed in 1960 by American composer William Grant Still. Thanks for listening to Anytime Classical. We're a production of Classical Music Indie. I'm your host, Kate Botello. If you'd like to reach me or any of my colleagues here, you can write to us at one address, info@classicalmusicindie.org. Music next from Antonio Vivaldi, one of the 39, possibly 40 bassoon concertos that he wrote. I say possibly 40 because there are fragments that exist of another one that is currently thought to be by Vivaldi, but haven't been proven for sure. We don't have a completed concerto, so you might see that number disputed somewhere between 39 and 40. Nonetheless, again, this is number 6, and we'll hear it played by Capella Istropolitana, conducted by Jaroslav Krecek, and our soloist is František Hermann.

Bassoonist František Herman performed with Kapela Istropolitana, led by Jaroslav Krecek, performing the Concerto for Bassoon No. 6 by Antonio Vivaldi.

Music from the ballet The Good Humored Ladies by Vincenzo Tomasini. Up next, music composed in 1881 by German composer, pianist, and also music critic, Louise Adolphe Le Beau. She got a lot of respect in the German musical community and had really impressive teachers. She studied with Clara Schumann and Hans von Bülow. So she knew her stuff. She wrote everything from chamber music to choral pieces to an opera, but is not currently widely well-known, although her music is seeing a resurgence. Happy to help that along here. Though well-respected, she was also something of a rarity in being a woman composer, and in fact wrote a memoir called Memoirs of a Woman Composer, dating to 1910. There was still at the time argument about whether or not women could be serious composers, so she kind of offered this book as part of her contribution to that discussion, as it were. We're about to hear a lovely chamber piece by Le Beau, this romance for violin and piano, with Jin Woo Lee as our violinist and Eunice Kim at the piano.

Eunice Kim was at the piano with violinist Jinwoo Lee, performing a romance composed in 1881 by German composer Louis Adolphe Le Beau. For our last work this hour, we'll hear a Sinfonia Concertante composed by Johann Christian Bach. Now, that particular form is similar to a solo concerto, right? A piano concerto. But instead of just one instrument, you'd have multiple soloists who share things back and forth and have dialogue with each other and with the full orchestra. Johann Christian Bach wrote a lot of these. Among the Bach sons, he was the youngest, the 11th surviving son of Johann Sebastian Bach. And I like to say a bit of a rebel, because in family tradition, there are many, many, many Bachs named Johann. But he left Germany, moved to England, converted to Catholicism, and everyone referred to him not as Johann, but simply as John, the London Bach. We'll hear this work that he composed in the 1770s performed on period instruments by the Hanover Band, led by Anthony Halstead.

Anthony Halsted conducted the Hanover Band, performing the Sinfonia Concertante in A major, composed in the mid-1770s by Johann Christian Bach. We'll start this hour with music composed in 1883 by Johann Strauss the Younger. This is The Doves of St. Mark's Square, a piazza in Venice populated by many pigeons. We'll hear the Slovak State Philharmonic of Košice perform, conducted by Christian Pollack.

0: The Doves of St. Mark's by Johann Strauss the Younger.
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0: Coming up this hour on Anytime Classical, Doing It His Way, The Princess Does Laundry, and an amusement park ballet. I'm Kate Botello with the Sonata à la Marisienne by Marin Marais, When You're Away by Victor Herbert, and Luna Park by Lord Berners. All that plus a Venetian-inspired symphony by Antonio Salieri coming up in just a little bit. Wait right here.

We'll start this hour with some French music dating to 1929. These are two waltzes by Germain Taillefer for two pianos. We'll hear them played by Irina Herrmann and Michael Magician.

Michael Magician and Irena Herman were two pianos performing Two Waltzes by Germaine Taillefer. Thank you for listening to Anytime Classical. We're a production of Classical Music Indie. I'm your host, Kate Botello. Happy to be here sharing music with you, and thank you for listening along with me. I have some French Baroque music for you right now from Marin Marais, who was a renowned player of the viol, and he played the King's chamber music. He did that for Kings Louis XIV and Louis XV. We're about to hear a work called the Sonata à la Marésienne, which is like naming a recipe after yourself. It's like spaghetti à la Kate, because he's basically saying, in my style. So it's not Italian style. It's not strictly French style. It is a my style. Here's the Boston Museum Trio.

The Boston Museum Trio performed the Sonata à la Marésienne by Marin Marais. Up next this hour, music from a cellist who is better known as a composer of operettas, Victor Herbert, who you may recognize from Babes in Toyland or Naughty Marietta. This is from his 1913 operetta, Sweethearts, and it involves a kingdom where a young woman has been raised by a laundress, unaware that she is secretly a princess. We'll hear When You're Away from that operetta, performed by soprano Teresa Ringholtz, performing with the Eastman Dryden Orchestra, led by Donald Hunsberger.

Teresa Ringholtz performed with the Eastman Dryden Orchestra, conducted by Donald Hunsberger. That was When You're Away from the 1913 operetta Sweethearts by Victor Herbert.

Suzanne MacDonald played the harp, performing Llanos, which means plains, by Cuban-Venezuelan composer Alfredo Ortiz. Next this hour, music from composer Antonio Salieri, who's mostly known for the time that he spent in Vienna, but he was born in Venice. So we're going to hear his symphony Veneziana, a la Venice, in D major. And a note about Salieri, if all you know about him is the Amadeus movie or even the television show, they tend to portray him as kind of not creative and sort of washed up, but he was a really important person in his time. And let me just say, his students were, Beethoven, Schubert, and Liszt, to name a few. So, I mean, he was a big deal. And by the way, what did they go to him for? Well, if you wanted to learn how to write for voices, he was your go-to guy because he was so well known for opera and doing a beautiful job with the human instrument, as it were. Let's hear right now this symphony in D major performed by the London Mozart Players, conducted by Matthias Bommert.

Matthias Bommert conducted the London Mozart Players, performing the symphony Veneziana in D major, composed between 1769 and 1770 by Antonio Salieri. For our last work this hour, we'll hear some music from an amusement park ballet by Lord Berners, composed in 1930, and it's called Luna Park. Now, here's the thing about Luna Park. It was not just the name of one specific amusement park. It was actually a type of amusement park, usually just a little bit on a smaller scale. There would still be rides like a Ferris wheel or whatever, but also just kind of a fun fair attitude with lots of performers and clowns and automatons and all kinds of things everywhere. And all of those things are reflected in this ballet where you hear all these kind of carnival characters interacting with each other. We'll hear some music from Luna Park, performed by the RTE Sinfonietta of Dublin, conducted by Kenneth Alwyn.

0: Kenneth Alwyn conducted the RTE Sinfonietta of Dublin, performing music from an amusement park ballet, Luna Park, composed in 1930 by Lord Berners.
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Coming up this hour on Anytime Classical, Shepherds, Pirates, and Gods. Using Handel for cover and French horns for taxis. I'm Kate Botello with the Daphnis and Chloe Suite, number 1 by Maurice Ravel. A Concerto Grosso in D minor by Francesco Gemignani. And we'll wind things up with An American in Paris by George Gershwin. All that plus the Symphony No. 2 by Josef Myslivicek coming your way in just a little bit. Wait right here. We'll start this hour with music of Jacques Offenbach, having a fond memory of time at an alpine spa, specifically known as Aix-les-Bains, in southeastern France. It was a common practice at the time after taking a memorable vacation to not just buy souvenirs, but make them in musical form. We'll hear this souvenir performed by the Cincinnati Pops Orchestra, conducted by Eric Kunzel.

Souvenir des Les Bains by Jacques Offenbach. Thank you for listening to Anytime Classical. I'm Kate Patillo. Appreciate you being here with me, hanging out, listening to music together. We'll hear some music right now from Il Divino Boemo, as he was called in Italy, the Bohemian composer Josef Myslivicek, who was well known for writing operas. He didn't start out as a music prodigy or anything, though. In fact, his original training was as a miller. Here's the Orpheus Baroque Orchestra, conducted by Miki Gaik, performing Myslivicek's Symphony No. 2 in A major.

Mickey Geig conducted the Orpheus Baroque Orchestra, performing the Symphony No. 2 in A Major, composed in 1772 by Bohemian composer Josef Myslivicek. Up next, music from French composer Maurice Ravel and his 1912 ballet Daphnis and Chloe, which is set in ancient Greece, and it's the love between a shepherd and a shepherdess who are Daphnis and Chloe, and then there is a pirate, and then finally, Chloe is rescued by the great god Pan, ending in a giant bacchanal. We're going to hear the first three scenes of Daphnis and Chloe from the Suite No. 1 by Maurice Ravel, performed by the Vienna Philharmonic Orchestra, conducted by Lauren Mazel.

Laurent Mazel conducted the Vienna Philharmonic, performing the first three scenes, comprising the suite number one of the 1912 ballet Daphnis and Chloe by Maurice Ravel.

The Sport Polka by Joseph Strauss. Up next, a concerto grosso by the Italian Baroque composer Francesco Gemignani, who learned from the best. His composition teacher was Arcangelo Corelli, who also kind of invented the main style of the concerto grosso, so Gemignani continued in that tradition. Now, here's a fun story about Gemignani. He apparently had some stage fright because he had a performance before King George I of England. So he asked that George Frederick Handel, who was working for that king in England at the time, accompany him at the harpsichord because he was hoping that if Handel was there, the king would be paying just as much attention to him and looking at him and maybe not so much noticing whatever Gemignani was doing. The king did notice Gemignani, though, and noticed that he did an excellent job. So here's this concerto grosso in D minor. We'll hear it played right now by the Tafelmusik Baroque Orchestra, conducted by Jean Lemann.

Jean Lemann conducted the Tafelmusik Baroque Orchestra performing a Concerto Grosso in D minor by Francesco Gemignani. For our last work this hour, a famous 1928 piece by George Gershwin that he composed after a trip to Paris, An American in Paris, which encapsulates both the enchantment with the city and a little homesickness, but then getting kind of swept away by the Parisian nightlife and the whole experience. Now, if you didn't know he wrote it after his own trip in 1928, you might think that he composed it specifically for the movie with Gene Kelly and Leslie Caron. But no, they actually built a whole entire movie around one ballet that they wanted to stage featuring this piece of music. For some nifty instrumentation, of course, this features some French taxi horns. And I don't just mean the sound of French taxi horns. I mean actual taxi horns from France that George Gershwin brought with him and added to the orchestra. We'll hear the Dallas Symphony Orchestra perform right now, conducted by Eduardo Mata.

Eduardo Mata conducted the Dallas Symphony Orchestra performing An American in Paris by George Gershwin. We'll start this hour with music of Jacques Offenbach, having a fond memory of time at an alpine spa, specifically known as Aix-les-Bains, in southeastern France. It was a common practice at the time, after taking a memorable vacation, to not just buy souvenirs, but make them in musical form. We'll hear this souvenir performed by the Cincinnati Pops Orchestra, conducted by Eric Kunzel.

0: Souvenir des Les Bains by Jacques Offenbach.
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2: The London Bach, that is Johann Christian Bach, was the youngest son of J.S. Bach and a profound composer. He was pivotal in the development of the sinfonia concertante genre, an expansion of the Baroque concerto grosso, and sort of a hybrid between the concerto and symphony. We'll listen to his sinfonia concertante in E-flat, which features two clarinets. As far as we know, this is the only work J.C. Bach wrote to prominently feature that instrument. You're listening to Anytime Classical. I'm your host, Denise Finnegan-Hill. Thanks for joining me today.

Canonic Sonata by Telemann, performed by Wolfgang Schulz and Hans-Jörg Schellenberger. Overture for a Masque by Ernst John Moran. Vernon Hanley leads the Ulster Orchestra.

Vernon Handley led the Ulster Orchestra in Overture for a Mask by Ernest John Morin. A concert overture, King Lear, by Hector Berlioz, written while he was traveling from Florence to Nice. We'll hear the Polish State Philharmonic under the direction of Kenneth Jean.

0: Concert Overture King Lear by Hector Berlioz. Kenneth Jean led the Polish State Philharmonic.
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I'm your host, Denise Finnegan-Hill. Music performed by the harpist Yolanda Kondonassis next. This is one of her pieces written for her conservation projects. This is called Kohola Sings, Humpback Whales, composed by Takuma Ito.

Music of Takuma Ito, Kohola Sings, performed by harpist Yolanda Kontanassis. Rounding off the hour with music of the London Bach, Johann Christian Bach, youngest son of Johann Sebastian Bach. He was pivotal in the development of the sinfonia concertante genre, an expansion of the Baroque concerto grosso and sort of a hybrid between the concerto and symphony genres. We'll listen to his sinfonia concertante in E-flat major featuring two clarinets, performed here by clarinetist Colin Lawson and Michael Harris, and Parley of Instruments with conductor Peter Holman.

Peter Holman led Parley of Instruments, joined by clarinetists Colin Lawson and Michael Harris, in Sinfonia Concertante in E-flat by Johann Christian Bach.

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1: The Witch of Atlas is a major poetic work of the English romantic poet Percy Bysshe Shelley, which was not published until after his death in 1824. Percy dedicated the work to his wife, the famous author of Frankenstein, Mary Shelley. In the poem, a mysterious mythical witch who lives in a cave creates a hermaphrodite by kneading together fire and snow. Later, in 1902, the English composer Granville Bantock took interest in the poem, composing his own tone poem based on the literary work, making it the fifth tone poem of the composer. We'll hear this work of 20th century English music and many more selections coming up this hour here on Anytime Classical. I'm your host, Denise Finnegan-Hill. Three Variations by Frédéric Mompou. Jordi Masso is at the piano.

A set of three variations by Federico Mampu, performed by pianist Jordi Masso. Here on Anytime Classical, stay tuned for more great music. Flute Concerto No. 4 in G by Giuseppe Tartini. James Galway is the flute soloist, and Claudio Scimone leads I Solisti Veniti.

Claudio Scimone led I Solisti Veniti, joined by flute soloist James Galway in Flute Concerto No. 4 in G by Giuseppe Tartini. Next, music of English composer Sir Granville Bantock, composed in 1902. This is a tone poem titled The Witch of Atlas, based on the major poetic work of Percy Bysshe Shelley, which follows a mysterious mythical witch who lives in a cave and creates a hermaphrodite by kneading together fire and snow. Here's a recording by the Royal Philharmonic Orchestra under the direction of Vernon Handley.

0: The Witch of Atlas by Sir Granville Bantock. Vernon Hanley led the Royal Philharmonic Orchestra. Here on Anytime Classical, I'm your host, Denise Finnegan Hill.
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Next up, music of Japanese composer Ikuma Dan, active in the mid to late 20th century. This is called Shuketen March, performed by the Philip Jones Brass Ensemble with conductor Elgar Howarth.

Elgar Howarth won the Philip Jones Brass Ensemble in music of Japanese composer Ikuma Dan, titled Shikutin March. Rounding off the hour with music of Franz Schubert, this was written to be performed with his student, the Countess Carolyn Esterhazy, who he met when he was 21 and she was 11. This is a fantasy for piano four hands in F minor, performed here by pianists Yano Yando and Susa Kolar.

0: Fantasy for piano, four hands in F minor by Franz Schubert, performed by Yano Yondo and Zusa Kolar.
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1: Bernard Herrmann is certainly best known for his film scores, particularly collaborations with director Alfred Hitchcock, for famous films such as Vertigo, Psycho, and The Birds. With such a resume, it's no wonder he would write a concert work called Concerto Macabre, although this standalone work is actually derived from one of his other film scores. In 1945, Herrmann worked for the first and only time with director John Brahm on the horror film Hangover Square. Later, he took themes from this film score and expanded them into Concerto Macabre, a work we'll hear later this hour here on Anytime Classical. I'm your host, Denise Finnegan-Hill. Upon Looking at an Old Harpsichord by Anthony Louis Garmelin, we'll hear pianist Sylvia Kapova and the Slovak Radio Symphony Orchestra with Joel Eric Zubin conducting.

Upon Looking at an Old Harpsichord by Anthony Skarmalin. Music of Clara Schumann, written for the birthday of her husband, Robert Schumann. This is a set of variations on a theme by Robert, performed here by pianist Angela Cheng.

Pianist Angela Cheng performed Variations on a Theme by Robert Schumann, composed by Clara Schumann. Next up, some music for the spooky season by Bernard Herrmann. He's certainly best known for his film scores, particularly his collaborations with director Alfred Hitchcock for several horror films, including Psycho and the Birds. We'll listen to one of his concert works called Concerto Macabre, which is actually derived from one of his film scores. And that score he took themes from was the 1945 film Hangover Square. This is Concerto Macabre, performed by the Monte Carlo Philharmonic Orchestra under the direction of Pascal Verrot, with piano soloist Danielle Laval.

Concerto Macabre by Bernard Herrmann. Danielle Laval was at the piano, and Pascal Verrat led the Monte Carlo Philharmonic Orchestra. I hope you're enjoying the selection so far on Anytime Classical, a production of Classical Music Indie. 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I'm your host, Denise Finnegan-Hill. Thank you for joining me today.

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I'm your host, Denise Finnegan-Hill. Music of Ignaz Holzbauer, a symphony in G major, performed here by Le Orfeo Baroque Orchestra under the direction of Michi Geig.

Symphony in G Major by Ignaz Holzbauer, Michi Geig led L'Orfeo Baroque Orchestra. Music of Herbert Howells now. This was originally supposed to be a cello concerto, but Howells dropped the project for a very sad reason, the death of his 10-year-old son, Michael. Instead of writing a full cello concerto, he took parts of what he had finished for that and turned it into this Fantasia for cello and orchestra, performed here by the London Symphony Orchestra with conductor Richard Haycox and cello soloist Maury Welsh.

0: Richard Hickox led the London Symphony Orchestra, joined by cellist Maury Welsh in Fantasia for Cello and Orchestra by Herbert Howells.
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4: It's Sunday Baroque. I'm Suzanne Bona. Canada celebrates its Thanksgiving Day on the second Monday in October. It is a harvest festival, an occasion for celebrating and expressing gratitude for an abundant harvest and sharing food with other people in the community. There is an abundant harvest of excellent Canadian musicians, including some who are particularly dedicated to playing Baroque music. And today, on the eve of Canada's national holiday, you will be treated to performances by Taufel Music Baroque Orchestra, Ensemble Caprice, and Les Boreades, among others.

Ottawa-born pianist Angela Hewitt's parents were both musicians, and she was only 9 years old when she gave her first recital at Toronto's Royal Conservatory of Music, where she eventually studied. The proud Canadian musician was made an officer of the Order of Canada in 2000. This is Angela Hewitt playing two solos by Jean-Philippe Rameau.

Pianist Angela Hewitt played a pair of keyboard solos subtitled The Knitters and The Egyptian from the Suite in G Minor by Jean-Philippe Rameau. This is Sunday Baroque, supported by Newport Mansions, protecting, preserving, and presenting an exceptional collection of house museums and landscapes in one of the most historically intact cities in America, Newport, Rhode Island, newportmansions.org. Ensemble Caprice was originally formed in Stuttgart, but relocated to Canada in part because of the rich environment for Baroque music there. Its two founders are Matthias Malta and Sophie Lariviere, both recorder players, and they're featured in this concerto by Antonio Vivaldi.

Recorder players Matthias Mauta and Sophie Lariviere, violinists Olivier Brault and David Greenberg, and the Ensemble Caprice played Antonio Vivaldi's Concerto for Two Recorders and Two Violins, catalog number 533. Since 1972, Toronto Consort's been playing rarely heard music and collaborating with actors and dancers and visual artists to add drama and context. Toronto Consort performs a chanson by Orlando de Lasso called Ardent Love.

0: Toronto consort sang a 16th century love song by Orlando de Lasso called Ardent Love. This is Sunday Baroque.
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0: Sunday Baroque is funded thanks to the Friends of Sunday Baroque, including the Straub family of Wilton, Connecticut, and Rita Sackett, in loving memory of her husband, Mark. The longtime leader of Canada's Tafel music wasn't even Canadian. Jean Lemann was a native New Yorker. Born in Queens and raised in Larchmont, she started violin lessons at age 7. And then in her 20s, thanks to her mom, who loved music by Johann Sebastian Bach, she found her perfect match in the Baroque violin. Jean Lemann joined Tafel Music as a violinist and soon after became its music director. The New Yorker also became a Canadian citizen. Jean Lemann leads Tafel Music, playing a suite by George Frederick Handel called The Faithful Shepherd.

0: Jean Lamond led Tuffa Music, playing a suite from George Frederick Handel's Faithful Shepherd. The world-renowned Period Instrument Orchestra is based in Toronto, and there's more about the ensemble on our website and more about Canada's Thanksgiving celebration on October 12th. It is sundaybaroque.org. Members of the early music group Quicksilver play instruments that were popular in the Baroque era. Their album Stile Moderno features music that was new in the 17th century, and they chose composers whose names may be new to you. Coming up in the next hour of Sunday Baroque, you will hear Quicksilver play one of those rare treats.
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0: 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The Greek mythological god of the north wind, Boreas, had two sons, the Boreads, and that's also the name of a Montreal-based Baroque ensemble formed in 1991 by Francis Colprom. He leads Les Boreads with oboe soloist Matthew Jenajohn playing Tommaso Albinoni's Oboe Concerto in D minor.

0: Matthew Jenajohn was the oboe soloist with Les Boreades playing Tommaso Albinoni's Oboe Concerto in D minor. Sunday Baroque is produced at WSHU in Fairfield, Connecticut, and funded by the Richard P. Garmany Fund at Hartford Foundation for Public Giving, providing support to institutions that are committed to enriching lives in Connecticut, including Connecticut Landmarks and the Hillstead Museum. Our production team is Julie Ferdino, Jennifer Basher, Sabrina Garone, Ann Lopez, and Lexi Perrinell. I'm Suzanne Bona, and this is Sunday Baroque.
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0: It's Sunday Baroque. I'm Suzanne Bona. Giovanni Battista Fontana was born in 1571 in the waning years of the Renaissance era, and he came of age as the Baroque era was emerging. Fontana pushed the boundaries, writing in an innovative, freer style called Stile Moderno. At the other end of the spectrum, English musician William Boyce was born in 1711 in the final decades of the Baroque era. He came of age as the classical era was beginning, and so he straddled that transition. Their music bookends the Baroque, and today you will hear music by both men and a couple of their in-between colleagues.

Giovanni Gabrielli lived from the 1550s to the year 1612. The Venetian organist and composer worked at the iconic St. Mark's Basilica in his hometown, and he used that echo in the big domed building as part of his music. Gabrielli Consort plays Canzona No. 16 by Giovanni Gabrielli.

Paul McCreesh led Gabrielli Consort playing Canzona No. 16 by Giovanni Gabrielli. This is Sunday Baroque. Giovanni Fontana was born in 1571 at the end of the Renaissance era into the early Baroque era. He championed a freer style called Stile Moderno. It's also the title of Quicksilver's recording of 17th century music demonstrating that style. This is Giovanni Fontana's 14th Sonata.

Quicksilver played the 14th Sonata by Giovanni Battista Fontana. Leonora Duarte was born 30 years after Fontana, and she was a prominent musical leader in Antwerp in the mid-17th century. The group Transports Publics plays two of Leonora Duarte's sinfonias.

0: Transports Publix played two sinfonias by 18th century innovator Leonardo Duarte. You can follow Sunday Baroque on Instagram for fun throwbacks and lots of photos. We're at Sunday_Baroque. This is Sunday Baroque.
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0: Sunday Baroque is funded thanks to a group of music-loving donors called the Friends of Sunday Baroque, whose generous contributors include the Schilling Family Foundation Incorporated and Lynn Walther of Lake Grove, New York. Musician Elizabeth Claude Jacquet de la Guerre was a talented keyboard player who helped evolve Baroque keyboard music and cantatas, helping her become one of the first French women to enjoy some fame as a composer and to have her music published. Elizabeth Claude Jacquet de la Guerre's compositions include six violin sonatas and violinist Florence Malgoire and Les Domino Play No. 6.

0: Violinist Florence Malgoire and her group Les Dominos played the Violin Sonata No. 6 by 17th century Frenchwoman Elizabeth Claude Jacquet de la Guerre. There is more about the music on our website, sundaybaroque.org.
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0: Lutenist Luca Pianca and flutist and recorder player Giovanni Antonini established their period instrument group Il Giardino Armonico, the Garden of Harmony, in Milan in 1985. Decades later, they are still going strong. Coming up on Sunday Baroque, you'll hear Il Giardino Armonico playing a concerto by 17th century Italian composer Pietro Antonio Locatelli with violin soloist Isabel Faust. 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The artist Michelangelo said that genius is eternal patience. Johann Sebastian Bach's patience over his lifetime is part of his genius. The patience and tenacity to keep composing, to keep being curious about the talented musicians around him, and to be forever on the lookout for the next opportunity. Bach's life from 1685 until 1750 encompasses the last 65 years of the official Baroque era in history. Trumpeter Nicholas Eklund and the Swiss Baroque soloists play Bach's Second Brandenburg Concerto.

Trumpeter Nicholas Eklund and the Swiss Baroque soloists played the second Brandenburg Concerto by Johann Sebastian Bach. 18th century composer William Boyce was born in 1711 and was famous for writing 8 symphonies. It was kind of a newish musical form that was rapidly evolving as the Baroque era in music history evolved into the classical era. William Boughton leads the English String Orchestra playing Boyce's Symphony No. 4.

0: William Boughton and the English String Orchestra play the Fourth Symphony by William Boyce. You can always go to sundaybaroque.org to find out more about all the music, musicians, and recordings you hear on this program. Sunday Baroque is produced at the Richard P. Garmany Classical Music Production Suite at WSHU in Fairfield, Connecticut by Julie Ferdino, Jennifer Basher, Sabrina Garone, Anne Lopez, Lexi Perinol, and I'm Suzanne Bona. This is Sunday Baroque.
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0: This is Sunday Baroque. I'm Suzanne Bona. What inspires composers? Composer Robert Schumann once said, to compose music, all you have to do is remember a tune that nobody else has thought of. The tune that caught Antonio Vivaldi's ear was the virtuosic trills of the goldfinch, and he wrote a flute concerto that imitates the bird's distinctive song. It's coming up on Sunday Baroque today.

Magdalen College in Oxford was founded in the middle of the 15th century, and its founders included the establishment of a choral foundation of men and boys. The current choir has almost identical forces as the original one, although now they augment their daily chapel services with concerts and recordings. This is 16th century church music by Christopher Tye.

Bill Ives led the choir of Magdalen College, Oxford, singing Christopher Tye's Magnificat. This is Sunday Baroque, supported by Newport Mansions, protecting, preserving, and presenting an exceptional collection of house museums and landscapes in one of the most historically intact cities in America, Newport, Rhode Island, newportmansions.org. The Goldfinch has a distinctive song that apparently caught the attention of Venetian composer Antonio Vivaldi. He used the Goldfinch's fluttery trills as the theme for one of his flute concertos. Peter Verhoeven is the flutist with Arco Baleno playing Vivaldi's Goldfinch Concerto.

Flutist Peter Verheuen and Arco Baleno played the Goldfinch Flute Concerto by Antonio Vivaldi. John Mundy composed this music about a different bird. Pifaro Renaissance Band performs In Midst of Woods, The Blackbird by John Mundy.

0: Pifaro Renaissance Band played In the Midst of Woods, The Blackbird, by 16th century church musician John Mundy. How'd you like to put a little Baroque in your step? 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
0: Sunday Baroque is supported by the Friends of Sunday Baroque, whose contributors include the Maurer Family Foundation in loving memory of Gil Maurer. 18th century Italian composer Pietro Locatelli might very well be an avid public radio listener if he were alive today. He was particularly curious about the world. He appreciated the timelessness of art, and he was a passionate collector of books. Locatelli was also deeply dedicated to his music. His dynamic violin playing earned him the nickname The Earthquake. This is Pietro Locatelli's second violin concerto, played by Isabel Faust with Il Giardino Armonico.

0: From their recording Pietro Locatelli, the Virtuoso, the Poet, violinist Isabel Faust and Il Giardino Armonico played the second of Locatelli's violin concertos from his collection The Art of Violin. This is Sunday Baroque.
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0: A couple of years ago, I interviewed singers Nell Snaitis and Jennifer Ellis Campani about their album Archivo de Guatemala. It's a rich variety of music from the Guatemala City Cathedral Archive, and among other things, they revealed which was their favorite music from the album. You can hear our conversation in the podcast archive at sundaybaroque.org, and coming up on Sunday Baroque, you'll hear them perform the piece they chose as their favorite. 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

0: Violinist Chiara Banchini and Ensemble 415 played the Quintet No. 3 by Giovanni Battista Sammartini. You can follow Sunday Baroque on Instagram for fun throwbacks and lots of photos. We're at Sunday_Baroque. Sunday Baroque is produced at WSHU in Fairfield, Connecticut, and funded by the Richard P. Garmany Fund at Hartford Foundation for Public Giving, providing support to institutions that are committed to enriching lives in Connecticut, including Connecticut Landmarks and the Hillstead Museum. Our production team is Julie Fredino, Jennifer Basher, Sabrina Garone, Ann Lopez, and Lexi Perinol. I'm Sue Bona, and this is Sunday Baroque.
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0: This is Sunday Baroque. I'm Suzanne Bona. When you think of Baroque era musicians, you may be most familiar with composers from Italy, Germany, France, England, or Spain. Well, Manuel José de Quirós and Rafael Antonio Castellanos were two talented Guatemalan musicians during the Baroque era. Quirós lived from 1690 until 1765, and Castellanos was his nephew, and he lived from the 1720s until 1791. A recording from the Grammy-nominated group El Mundo includes music by both men, and you will hear some of it today.

17th century Spanish musician Joan Serrarols was a Benedictine monk, and because of that, pretty much all the music he composed was religious music. Leonardo Garcia Alarcón leads Capella Mediterránea, playing the Gloria from the Battle Mass by Joan Serrarols.

Leonardo Garcia Alarcón and Capella Mediterranea performed the Gloria section from the Battle Mass, composed by 17th century musician and Benedictine monk Joan Serrarols. This is Sunday Baroque. Agave Baroque's album American Originals celebrates composers from all over the Americas. And this is an anonymous canción from the Cusco Archive in Peru.

Agave Baroque played an anonymous canción from the Cusco archive in Peru. Manuel José de Quirós and Rafael Antonio Castellanos were two Guatemalan musicians in the Baroque era. Quirós lived from 1690 until 1765, and Castellanos was his nephew, and he lived from the 1720s until 1791. The group El Mundo performs music by both men.

0: Jennifer Ellis Campani and Nels Natus and El Mundo performed Clarines Suaves by Manuel Quiros and Oigan Una Jacaria by his nephew, Rafael Antonio Castellanos. When I interviewed the singers, they told me that Clarines Suaves was one of their favorites from the album Archivo de Guatemala. You can always go to sundaybaroque.org to find out more about all the music, musicians, and recordings you hear on this program. 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
0: Sunday Baroque is funded by a group of music-loving donors called the Friends of Sunday Baroque, whose generous contributors include the New Family Trust in memory of Joan Cockrell New. Infusion Baroque is a quartet based in Canada, all graduates of McGill University. Their album, Virtuosa, celebrates women in music from the Baroque, classical, and romantic periods. This is Infusion Baroque playing the Divertimento No. 3, Opus 3 by Anna Bone.

Infusion Baroque played the Divertimento No. 3, Opus 3 by Anna Bone. I interviewed Infusion Baroque's violinist, Salini Amawat, and you can hear our conversation archived in the podcast section of sundaybaroque.org. Canadian musicians James Ennis, born in Brandon, Manitoba, harpsichordist Luc Beausejour from Rawdon, Quebec, and cellist Benoit Loisel have won a variety of Canadian musical awards and competitions between the three of them. They collaborated on this sonata by Johann Sebastian Bach.

0: Violinist James Ennis, harpsichordist Luc Beausejour, and cellist Benoit Loisel played Johann Sebastian Bach's Sonata in E minor for violin and continuo. There is more about the music at sundaybaroque.org. I had the honor of interviewing the recorder player, conductor, and composer Matthias Mauta a few years ago. He's astonishingly talented, but he told me that as a boy, he tried to quit music. In fact, he tossed his recorder into the bushes on his way home from school one day. Fortunately, his friend found in him and returned the instrument. Coming up on Sunday Baroque, you'll hear Matthias Mauta with his wife, Sophie Larivière, who's also a recorder player, with their group, Ensemble Caprice.
1: 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I'm Stephen Hill. 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
0: 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Arion is a Montreal-based period instrument group founded in 1981. Canadian flutist Claire Guimond was the founding member and former artistic director of Arion, and she also taught flute at McGill University, where one of her students was Alexa Rain Wright. This is Ariane playing a double flute concerto by Johann Quantz with Claire Guimond and her former student as the soloists.

0: Flutists Claire Guimond and Alexa Rain Wright were the soloists, with Arion Ensemble playing a double flute concerto by Johann Quantz. Bach at the beach? 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This is Sunday Baroque.
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2: 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I'm Kate Botello. 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
1: I'm Elliot Forrest, and it is my pleasure to welcome you to the next broadcast of the radio series from the Chamber Music Society of Lincoln Center. David Finkel and Wu Han, Artistic Directors. Now in its 57th season, the Chamber Music Society is one of the world's leading chamber music presenters. From its home in New York's Alice Tully Hall, on tour and on recordings, the Chamber Music Society delivers dazzling performances by virtuosic musicians to countless devoted listeners. Today's program features concert works by major film music composers. First, it's Nino Rota's wild, energetic trio for flute, violin, and piano. Then we'll hear a suite for piano, two violins, and cello by Eric Korngold, one of the pioneers of 20th and 21st century film scoring. Here's CMS co-artistic director David Finkel with more on this program.
2: Many of the greatest composers of the 20th century wrote music for the movies. After all, the lines between concert music and film scoring were, from the beginning, extremely loose. In Russia, Dmitri Shostakovich and Sergei Prokofiev wrote hugely successful film scores. And in Hollywood, a slew of composers in the 1930s created a brand new art form out of the challenges of matching and complementing sound and image. Today's CMS radio program celebrates the concert music produced by composers we more readily associate with the big screen. Italian composer Nino Rota is best known for his Academy Award-winning scores for the first two Godfather movies and his collaborations with Federico Fellini. But he wrote numerous chamber music and orchestral works as well. Today, we hear his trio for piano, violin, and flute, the outer movements, both of which demand exceptional virtuosity from the musicians, seem to depict some wild, mischievous city in motion. The central slow movement is a well of expression and harmonic creativity. Eric Wolfgang Korngold, who moved to Hollywood from Austria in the 1930s to escape the Nazis, was one of that first generation of foundational film music composers. But he wrote huge amounts of concert music as well, including this quartet for the fascinating instrumentation of cello, two violins, and piano left hand. It was commissioned by the pianist Paul Wittgenstein, who lost his right arm in World War I, and it is an enormous journey. It shows off the range of styles that Korngold could write in, a range that was responsible for his versatility and success as a film composer.
1: Thank you, David. And now to start off this program of concert music from movie composers, here is the trio for flute, violin, and piano by Nino Rota, performed by flutist Soo-yun Kim, violinist Angelo Zhang Yu, and pianist Lisa De La Salle.

0: The virtuosic trio for flute, violin, and piano of the film music giant Nino Rota. Lisa De La Salle was the pianist, along with Soo-yun Kim, flute, and Angelo Zhang Yu, violinist. From the Chamber Music Society of Lincoln Center on the WFMT Radio Network.
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0: I'm Elliot Forrest. More concert music by film composers coming up on this CMS radio broadcast. We'll hear the Suite for Cello, Two Violins, and Piano Left Hand by Eric Wolfgang Korngold. Here's pianist Wu Chan with more on this work and its unique instrumentation.
4: The Korngold is definitely a special piece, as it's written for left hand only. So it's a challenge, I think, for all pianists. It was commissioned by Paul Wittgenstein. Unfortunately, he lost his right arm in the war, and Ravel, in fact, wrote the piano concerto for left hand for him, dedicated to him. And the Korngold piece is really such an extraordinary, special piece. I think it's only one of a kind. In fact, when we were rehearsing it, I wanted to save my left hand, so I used to kind of cheat to practice in the rehearsal with both hands so that I have enough energy for the actual performance and dress rehearsal. It actually takes you through the entire history of music almost, because it starts with those Baroque style of huge cadenza, prelude-like, but it's, you know, very virtuosic at the same time, and then goes into the fugue. And then the next movement goes to this Viennese waltz, and then there's the love songs, and then there's fugues at the end, and the rondo and the variation. So it takes you through the whole history of almost the musical composition. So it's really epic work that you feel so complete once you hear it.
0: Thank you, Wu Chan. After he lost his right arm in World War I, Paul Wittgenstein commissioned a truly remarkable number of composers to write music for him. Perhaps the most famous of these works is the Concerto for Left Hand by Maurice Ravel. But Benjamin Britten, Richard Strauss, Sergei Prokofiev, and Paul Hindemith all wrote pieces for Wittgenstein. Eric Korngold wrote a piano concerto for him in 1930, as well as this suite for piano left hand, two violins, and cello. Now, from the Chamber Music Society of Lincoln Center, here's Wu Chan pianist, Danbi and Sean Lee violinists, and Mihai Marika cellist with the Suite Opus 23 by Eric Wolfgang Korngold.

From the Chamber Music Society of Lincoln Center, we heard music of Eric Wolfgang Korngold, his suite for piano left hand, two violins and cello, Opus 23, played by Dambi and Sean Lee, violinists, Mihai Marika, cellist, and Wu Chen, pianist. That concludes our program for today. Join us next time for a program of 20th century American music. We'll hear a touching song by Charles Ives, a delightful collection of rags by William Balcombe, the stirring Southland sketches of Harry Burley, and a daring double quartet by Ellen Tapes Willick. Here's a preview.

0: Just a sample of the music you'll hear on next week's broadcast. I'm Elliot Forrest. Thanks so much for listening. 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The series producer is Bill Sigmund. 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
3: Hola, thanks for joining me for Concierto, the bilingual program featuring classical music by Spanish and Latin American composers and performers. Soy Frank Dominguez. 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

Semblanzas, or Aspects, by Jorge Olaya Muñoz, a Colombian composer and musician. That was Quintet of the Americas. That's an example of a pasillo, a Colombian and Ecuadorian dance form similar to the waltz. Before that, you heard Lo que el viento se llevó, What the Wind Took With It, or Gone with the Wind, if you want to simplify it, music by another Colombian, José Ibrahim El Cure, whose parents were Lebanese immigrants to Colombia. You heard Quintet of the Americas performing on Concierto, classical music by Spanish and Latin American composers and performers. Quintet of the Americas was founded in Bogotá, Colombia in 1976 and is now based in New York City since 1979, and it specializes in exploring the music of the diverse cultures of the Americas. 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

0: The String Quartet in E-flat, Opus 33, No. 2, The Joke, by a composer known for his sense of humor, Franz Joseph Haydn. That was Cuarteto Casals, founded in 1997 at the Reina Sofia School in Madrid, and today considered one of the most important chamber groups. This is Concierto, classical music by Spanish and Latin American composers and performers. Soy Frank Dominguez.
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0: 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Terminamos esta hora de música para grupos pequeños con otro conjunto español, pero aunque sea un grupo de solamente cinco músicos, produce un sonido impresionante. 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

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The ensemble was founded in 1989. This is Concierto, classical music by Spanish and Latin American composers and performers, and we've been enjoying an hour of music for smaller ensembles. Soy Frank Domínguez, deseándole todo lo mejor. Hasta la próxima.

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3: ¿Qué tal? 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Bienvenido a Concierto, the bilingual classical music program that explores the Hispanic and Latino contribution to classical music from both performers and composers. Comenzamos esta hora con grabaciones por el director de orquesta Eduardo Mata. 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

0: The Mexican folk musician Ernesto Anaya performing with his ensemble and singing La Petenera. Petenera is a song form that traces back to flamenco music and 16th century Spanish song forms such as the jacara. You also heard Arrullo, or Lullaby, by Blas Galindo, Voz en Punto, the vocal ensemble led by José Galván. Blas Galindo was born in Jalisco in 1910, and he studied in the National Conservatory under Carlos Chávez, and during that time formed El Grupo de los Cuatro, the Group of Four, with other nationalist composers. Ultimately, Blas Galindo was named director of the very conservatory where he studied. This is Concierto, classical music by Spanish and Latin American composers and performers.
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The Piano Sonata No. 18 in E-flat, Opus 31, No. 3 by Beethoven. The pianist Bruno Leonardo Gelber, born in Buenos Aires, Argentina in 1948, of a violinist father and a pianist mother. He began playing music in public at the age of 5, but at the age of 7 he became sick with polio and had to spend a year bedridden. Fortunately, he recuperated with only a minor limp. He studied piano in Argentina with Vincenzo Scaramuzza, who was the teacher of Marta Argerich, and also in France with the famous Marguerite Long. This is Concierto, classical music by Spanish and Latin American composers and performers. Y terminamos esta edición del programa con música por un compositor colombiano de origen italiano, Pedro Biava Ramponi, quien vivió de 1902 hasta 1972. Escuchamos su Fantasía sobre motivos colombianos con la Orquesta Filarmónica de Bogotá, dirigida por el hijo del compositor, Luis Biava.

a fantasy on Colombian motifs or themes by Pedro Biava with the Philharmonic Orchestra of Bogotá, conducted by the son of the composer, Luis Biava. Pedro Biava Ramponi was of Italian descent. He lived from 1902 until 1972. This has been Concierto, classical music by Spanish and Latin American composers and performers. Soy Frank Domínguez y como siempre, un gran placer y muchas gracias por escuchar.

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3: from the high desert of Nevada and the historic Brewery Arts Center in downtown Carson City, it's time for High Country Celtic Radio with your hosts, Joe Bly and Katie Marie. 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
4: Diasmidowit, Katie.
3: It is October, which means the October festivities have begun.
4: We are celebrating October this week, and for the rest of October, it's going to be more and more spooky as we get towards Halloween.
3: Ooh.
4: But for this week, we are going to be focusing on some spooky songs, but a lot of it's just those lazy days of early autumn.
3: And while not exactly supernatural, one of my favorite activities is my annual pilgrimage to the pumpkin farm. We have a lot of great pumpkin farms around where we live, and it's always a fun time picking out those gourds.
4: We're going to kick off today's show with the Ronan LaBarre's group from Brittany, from their release Strinkmore. This is Road and Amser, The Route Through Time.

0: The House Band from their release October song. We heard the title track. Before that, Fern Hill from Wales from their release Hint. We heard Wasod. It's not too many traditional Celtic songs that you get to hear the muted trumpet. And we started today's show with Rauda Namzer from Ronan Labar's group from their release Drink More.
1: 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We're going to continue today's show featuring all things autumn and October with Sarah Bond. This is from her release, Elmwood Station, and we're going to hear The Beauties of Autumn.

0: Well, that was perfect for this week's show. It was a ghost story, and yet dreamy and laid back, just like early October always is. She moved through the fair from Erin Ruth, from her self-titled release. Before that, The Beauties of Autumn from Sarah Bond, from her release Elmwood Station.
1: You are listening to High Country Celtic Radio with Joe Bly and Katie Marie. We're going to continue all things October. Now, there's an activity that we will be doing here very shortly. The leaves have not dropped yet, but they are about to, and then we all have to get out and do a little bit of work to clean them up. This one will get you in the mood for that. This is called When Leaves Fall from Lauren McCall, from her release, When Leaves Fall.

0: quarry, the quietness. They have all scattered into the maze of gorse and slabs of rock, in tattered jerseys and faded frocks. Ages ago, and I still stand, caught in the long afternoon, in the old quarry, face to the wall, counting to 20.
1: From Wales, the group Fernhill, with Julie Murphy on the vocals. That's their release, Amser, and we heard The Quarry. Before that, When Leaves Fall, from Lauren McCall, from her release, When Leaves Fall. Hey, Joe, you were teasing us with a little bit of what's coming up in the month of October here on High Country Celtic Radio.
2: Here in the States, the month of October is universally associated with Halloween, and it's a favorite holiday of a lot of folks out there. But there is so much more to October. It's when all the farmers are starting to finish up the harvest. Things are still a little bit warm, but they're getting cool. Summer has surrendered to autumn, and it won't be long before autumn surrenders to winter. It's the season where the veil between the spirit world and the real world grows very thin, and Celtic music has so many songs and tunes that reflect on the supernatural. So throughout the month of October, we are going to be getting more and more spooky.
1: Always a fun time of year. Well, we're going to take a short break, but we've got lots more October-related music coming your way right after this.

0: Welcome back to High Country Celtic Radio with your hosts, Joe Bly and Katie Marie. We're going to continue our October-themed show. This is the first of four this month in October, so plenty of music coming your way about Halloween and Samhain and just fall in general.
1: We're going to start the second half of the show with a song about harvesting. This is Navan, and the song from Brittany is called Amser Erheniu. This is from their release, Mernia.

0: Bedlam Boys, and Star of Munster from Puccini, the release Bofiglu Fluky. Before that, we had True Thomas from Christina Stewart from her release Haunting, and we started with Amser Er Henu from Navan from their release Mernius.
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1: The songs and tunes this hour are October themed. Well, at least early October themed. We have harvest and we have just the start of spooky season. Coming up next, we have Ysbryd y Werin and Mairin the Iron Glassy from Carrigleavar.

0: I think Child Ballads in October are a perfect match. That is Martin Carthy from his release Shearwater. We heard The Outlandish Night. Before that, another track from Fernhill from Wales. Ca Nos is the name of the release, and we heard Cowboy. And we started this set with Ysbryd Iwerin and Mair Ddair Nglasi from Carreglavar from their release Gwreion Canu Gwerin Newydd, the best of new Welsh folk music.
1: Thank you very much for spending the past hour with us here on High Country Celtic Radio. Our theme music, The Glen with the Deer, is by Nuala Kennedy and used with permission. We're going to finish up our all October show and plenty more of that coming your way over the next 3 weeks with The Mystery Reel. This is by Richard Nayland, and this is the release Live in Galway. As always, thanks for listening.

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4: Come with me to Vigo Bay and we shall swim in the waves. Those are a few lines from a poem written in the 13th century by Martin Codax. On today's edition of Early Music Now, we'll hear his Cantigas de Amigo performed by Fenimore Ensemble. I'm Sarah Schneider. Welcome. I'm glad you're here today. Like many medieval poet-composers, Martin Codax left few clues behind regarding his life. He was from Galicia, Spain, and was active in the mid-13th century, from approximately 1240 to 1270. He left behind one of the earliest song cycles in music history, the Cantigas de Amigo, written in Galician Portuguese. These songs are unique in several ways. Of the 400 Cantigas de Amor remaining, only 6 have music attached to them, and all of them are by Martin Codax. The poetry is also written from the point of view of a woman. In most of the texts, she's missing her boyfriend, who has apparently sailed away from Vigo Bay. Let's hear Mia Irmana Fremosa. Sweet sister of mine, accompany me to the church in Vigo beside the raging sea, and together we shall look at the waves. Here's Fenimore Ensemble with soloist Carol Matra, who also plays harp on the recording.

Today on Early Music Now, we're listening to the Cantigas de Amigo by Martin Kodax, performed by Finamor Ensemble, which borrows its name from the medieval concept of courtly love, made popular by troubadours and other poet-composers like Martin Kodax. The vocalist we're hearing is Carol Matra. On this recording, she's also playing a harp built by Daniele Poli, which recreates an instrument seen in a monumental work of art by Hans Memling. And the painting is now held at the Museum of Fine Arts in Antwerp. God the Father with Singing and Music-Making Angels, sometimes called the Santa Maria la Real de Nájera altarpiece. The altarpiece was a commission from some Spanish merchants working in Bruges, where Memling had his studio. Let's hear Carol Matra and her recreated Gothic harp now in Aideus Se Sabora Moi Amigo by Martin Kodax.

0: On today's edition of Early Music Now, we're listening to the Cantigas de Amigo by Martin Codax, medieval songs written from the point of view of a lonely young woman who's missing her boyfriend. The members of Fenimore Ensemble are performing from a 2004 recording. I'm Sarah Schneider. Thanks so much for joining me for Early Music Now.
1: 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I'm Stephen Hill. 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
0: Earlier in the show, I mentioned that six cantigas by Martin Codax have survived with their music intact. But there are actually seven Cantigos de Amigo on the recording we're listening to today. In the Vindel manuscript, the poetry for Eno Sagrado de Vigo is accompanied by an empty music staff, like the composer was meaning to come back and finish the job, but just never got around to it. The musicians of Fenimore Ensemble opted to improvise in the style of the time to be able to bring about a complete performance of the cantigas. Here's Eno Sagrado en Vigo by Martin Codax.

A couple of the Cantigas de Amigo by Martin Kodax from a 2004 recording featuring Fenimore Ensemble. You're listening to Early Music Now. I'm Sarah Schneider. Martin Kodax may have lived over 750 years ago, but his memory is being kept alive, and not only by musicians. The winemaker's Bodegas Martin Kodax was founded in 1985 in Galicia, the composer's home territory.

Most famous wine, an Albarino, even features a picture of the ancient instrument oud on the label, much like the one we'll hear in the next piece, Fremosa a Deus Grado by Bernard de Bonneval.

From a 2004 recording of the Cantigas de Amigo by Martin Kodax featuring Finamore Ensemble, we heard Fremosa a Deus Grado by Bernard de Bonneval. Early Music Now is distributed by the WFMT Radio Network Chicago and is produced in the studios of KMFA in Austin, Texas. I'm Sarah Schneider. Thank you so much for being here today, and until next time.

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0: What do you get when you take an 8-year-old musical prodigy, add years of intense study and exposure to the classical tradition, then add emerging hip-hop sounds of Detroit from the late 80s to today?
1: So I come from a musical family.
2: Okay.
1: As a lot of us do.
2: Mm-hmm.
1: Grandfather has a note on the Walk of Fame in Memphis on Beale Street. One of my uncles was a tap dancer with Gregory Hines and Sammy Davis. Another one is a saxophonist with the Count Basie band. So, you know, it's all up through the blood.
0: You get the fresh neoclassical meets hip-hop performing phenom, Black Bach. He's with us this week on Classical Beats as we talk about his upcoming performance at the Tarkington Theater at the Center for the Performing Arts in Carmel, Indiana, October 29th. I'm your host, Joshua Sock Joplin Thompson. We've got all that and more within the hour. So take your cool off and settle in as Black Bach and JT Beats gets us started with Urban Etudes, Volume 1.

glad to have you back for another episode of Classical Beat. And this week, we've got a healthy dose of classical meets hip-hop and pop, and of course, a balanced diet of classical music on the nose. It's a show that highlights how classical music continues to serve as the foundation, inspiration, and future of popular music in the 21st century. I can't think of a better example other than GLOW, a new string series with the Indianapolis Chamber Orchestra String Quartet, where they transform your favorite familiar pop songs into an intimate and immersive musical experience in an unforgettable candlelit setting. The first in the series features the music of Lady Gaga and Ariana Grande. It all takes place at 7:30 p.m. on October 16th in the Shelton Auditorium on the campus of Butler University. Head to icomusic.org to get your tickets. Up next, the Kaleidoscope Orchestra keeps the mashups going with something you're sure to recognize. It's arranged and orchestrated by Steve Pycroft, and it's the Lady Gaga Suite.

The Indianapolis Chamber Orchestra has a busy weekend ahead as they welcome patrons back for yet another season at the Schrott Center for the Arts on the Butler campus at 8 p.m. on October 17th with the season opener Shakespeare and Love. It's a program that brings the most famous playwright's beloved stories to life, from the sparkling magic of A Midsummer Night's Dream overture to Mozart's passionate and dramatic Piano Concerto No. 2 in D minor, featuring none other than pianist Adam Gołka, to the humorous musings from Much Ado About Nothing. It's an evening of theatrical charm that you don't want to miss, and as always, icomusic.org is where you go to get all of your information, not just for this show, but for the rest of the 2026 and 2027 season. Werner Andreas Albert leads the Northwest German Philharmonic and Eric Korngold's overture from Much Ado About Nothing.

0: from composer Eric Korngold, the overture from Much Ado About Nothing. There is much ado about our guest this week on Classical Beat. He was born and raised in Detroit, and he is an acclaimed neoclassical pianist, and I'm talking about Black Bach. He was deemed a child prodigy by the age of 8, and ever since, he's been blazing a trail, blending the classical form with other genres, delivering a piano-based experience unlike any other. He's described by the New York Times as having Bach in his left hand and Debussy in his right. And he's with us today. So let's cut to my interview with Black Bach. Black Bach, we are so excited to welcome you to Indianapolis and to the Classical Beat. Welcome, my friend. It's been a long time coming, you and me, meeting screen to screen and then soon face to face.
1: Absolutely. Yeah. Thank you for having me. This is so cool. It, like you said, it's been a long time coming and we have been planning this and trying to, we've been crossing paths and not colliding, but we did it this time.
0: The collision is awesome. So let's go ahead. Let's just start doing it. Your career and high octane performances, they truly seem to be a reflection of who you are as a person. So I want to start from the very beginning, if we can. Okay. Mm-hmm. Your success and brilliance were noted at such an early age, and I'm so curious to find out, how did you get your start in music? And are child prodigies such of yourself as yourself? Are you even aware how prodigious you are as you're growing from child to young man to an adult to a world touring, recording artist? It's just insane to me. Are you even aware of how dope you are?
1: Honestly, it's just like, you know, you wake up and you do the thing, uh-huh. You know? It's yeah. Like, okay, you know, like one of the things that I've been asked this question about, like my childhood and like, did you know you were a child prodigy when it was happening? And I'm like, no, I was just a kid that loved playing the piano, you know, and it wasn't until later on in my life where I read an article, like a news article from my youth, and it said child prodigy Charles Wilson. And I was like, oh, I was, you know, like, huh? That happened.
0: There are worse things to be, right?
1: Yeah, there's worse things to be, but like, really? Okay, cool. You know, and that's kind of how my whole career, my whole life has been. It's just like, more than anything, I'm so present and I love being so present in life in itself that it's not, I don't take a lot of time to kind of look around sometimes. Right. And, you know, it every once in a while, you know, when I do pop my head up out the rabbit hole and go, oh, that's kind of cool, I'm like, all right, well, let's just go make some more music, you know? So it's kind of like yes, I am aware, but no, I am not aware.
0: Fair, I get it. That sounds like it's a perfect mix of confidence, humility, and all that. Let's kind of go back and drill into it a bit. You are born and raised in Detroit. Mm-hmm. Where did the music start? You've always loved it. Where did the love start? How were you nurtured? And what did you really fall into? Because you're growing up in an era where perhaps classical music is in the forefront, but we are of the ilk of like the golden age of hip hop and R&B from the mid 80s all the way to the end of the 90s.
1: Yeah, yeah. Uh-huh. So the music stuff started with, so I come from a musical family.
0: Okay.
1: As a lot of us do. Mm-hmm. Grandfather has a note on the Walk of Fame in Memphis on Beale Street. One of my uncles was a tap dancer with Gregory Hines and Sammy Davis. Another one is a saxophonist with the Count Basie band. So, you know, it's all up through the blood. But my mother noticed it very early on, like, okay, she told me, I remember her saying these words to me. She said, if you're not doing music as for a living, you're going to be a very miserable man. Mm. Because she could tell how much I enjoyed and how much it was just a part of who I was and who I am. So, you know, even being in the golden era of living in Detroit, mom's from Memphis. So the Stax and the jazz, you know, Stax Records, jazz music comes from that. Dad is from Detroit. So Motown and rock. And all of these different influences, like you said, we were in the golden age of like hip hop and everything. And that was to me like an amazing time to grow up and like, you know, Tribe Called Quest and Busta Rhymes and like all these amazing rappers were coming out and just new styles and everyone was different. It just all kind of, it all kind of blended. Yeah. It all kind of just like, it became this crazy gumbo of just what my experience is and what I was listening to. Like, for instance, my mother would never get mad at me listening to like hardcore hip hop. Like, I would listen to Ice Cube, but at the same time, I would listen to Tina Turner and I'd listen to Tchaikovsky and I'd listen to like bass tapes, which, just sub bass music. Like, shit, I would listen to so much different stuff that it was never a big deal that, hardcore rap was on the menu, you know what I mean? Because she knew everything else was on the menu.
0: You have so much woven in your DNA between hard rock, hip hop, bass tapes, blues, jazz, Motown. Where does the classical come in? You mentioned you listen to a lot of Tchaikovsky. You listen to a lot of everything. Was classical music something you liked because that's what quote unquote foundational music instruction started with? Or did you, your own self, legitimately enjoy what you were hearing from classical music?
1: Yeah, I legitimately enjoyed it. Like, my piano teacher's name was Thomas Schwartz, who was world-class pianist on his own. But it was just being able to study with such an amazing, it's that early guidance. When you get that really good teacher in the early stages, that's kind of what's that's the thread that has woven everything in my career together has been that early development, ages 4 to 16. Like, me and Mr. Schwartz, and just like what he taught me, the foundational stuff, the technique, the how to listen, how to be present, breathing while you perform, like those foundational things. I knew that was gonna happen. Sorry about
0: You're in
1: that.
0: high demand. It's quite all right.
1: But that those things are where the love for classical music came into, and I just love performing it and playing it. I felt like it was always a challenge, and that was fun. It was almost like it was like this thing. You know what I mean? It was like the Rubik's Cube of my life was classical music.
0: I love how you've made two allusions. You said it's the gumbo, it's the Rubik's Cube. I'm gonna bring it back to the Midwest. It is the casserole of music.
1: It is the casserole of music. Yes, absolutely.
0: Every time I watch you perform, I see you on Instagram quite a bit, on your YouTube channel. Wow, your whole body is in it. You talk about being present, so I encourage our audiences and our listeners to go check you out on YouTube before they come to check you out on the 29th at the Tarkington Theater. Your entire body is into everything. Your fingers are lightning fast, and then you have this beautiful way of slowing things down. You have a beautiful sense of touch and nuance when it comes to adding ballads, and your hearkening and homages to almost like your song without words from Liszt and all that type of stuff. I'm really curious, as I was reading through your bio and other things, there is a term that is often associated with your musical style, and I personally would love a bit of clarification and understanding because I know what the term means, but I don't know what the term means for real. How do you define neoclassical? And what is it about that term that you find to be really important or appropriate as your music is truly guiding us from your classical roots to your pop and your hip hop roots, all the way through your past and your current projects? What is the term? Do you even agree with it? How do you use it to help endear and explain who you are and what it is that you do?
1: So the term neoclassical really just means the new. We think about, if you think about classical music and you say classical music to most people, they'll go Beethoven, Bach, Chopin, Tchaikovsky, Liszt. They'll go, where
0: There.
1: that is,
0: Right.
1: where it exists. So to me, just the neo part is just our version of it, the newer version of it, which is, it combines all the things that we are and all the textures and colors. There's a new palette of colors and textures that we're using to tell these stories. And I think that's just what it means. It's just the newest version of it. I also use the term classical plus. I also use the new classical, which my tour, which this concert is called the New Classical Tour. So it's just the rebirth of it, and just the reimagining of the things that have already existed.
0: We'll return to my interview with neoclassical hip-hop piano sensation Blackbach in just a bit. Up next, the Philadelphia Orchestra performs the final movement, a Symphony No. 1 in E minor by Florence Price.

0: Piggybacking on that, there are sometimes I know you get, the world of classical music gets too. We get people who love the genre so much that maybe intentionally or unintentionally, they get a little fussy with new music, neoclassical. But to me, that seems very similar as we were moving into the classical period. People were upset with classical because it wasn't Baroque. As we moved into Romantic, they're upset with Romantic because it wasn't classical, and on.
1: Absolutely.
0: How do you continue this necessary dialogue with those who are coming from different perspectives, rightfully so, when to say, hey, the neoclassical, the new classical is still bona fide, whether you like it or not. You know what I'm saying? How do you continue that dialogue where they're allowed to have their own perspective, but you are opening that window for them to dip a toe, then put the foot in, and then step fully into the possibilities of where classical music is going, where it can go, based on where it's been and building on that.
1: I think one of the things that's really important for me is to consistently be that bridge. It's consistently be the bridge that brings people into this type of music. If you're coming from the old coming into the new, that's one thing. If you're coming from the new coming into this, or if you're coming from rap coming into this, or if you're coming from pop music coming into this, my positioning is always to be that entrance ramp, or that bridge that brings you over into the other side and makes you realize that there are other possibilities, there are other sounds, there are other ways of doing the things that we've done before. Maybe, like I said, I've had one of the most amazing things is to have someone in my audience who is like a hardcore hip hop head. Like, that's the most amazing thing. And then after the show, I remember in Chicago, one guy, I mean, he looked like he came straight off the block. Like, it was crazy. But he was like, bruh, that show, I ain't never knew I liked classical music until now. And I'm like, that means I did my job.
0: Mission accomplished, right? That's
1: Mission
0: the whole
1: accomplished.
0: point. Okay, I love this, man. We could talk all day, and the day ain't over, so we're gonna keep going. You've got such a command of the musical language, and I think it is because of those influences that we spoke about. I want to drill in, and we're gonna hit classical in particular, right? Who are the composers or influences within that classical genre that have helped you develop this mastery of language, and how do you pull and or quote or build upon, your favorites to create originally inspired pieces that, as you just stated, clearly are speaking to music lovers of all genres? Who are your classical bangers? Who are your like, that's my dude, that's my girl when it comes to classical music?
1: Okay. Well, Florence Price, that's my girl.
0: Yes.
1: My girl, Florence. William Grant Steele, that's my dog.
0: It
1: As well, the Debussy. I would say Chopin, of course. I love what he does with the nocturnes. But as well, one of the things that I love to point out is that I feel, and this may be a little bit touchy for some folks, is that we live in a society in classical music of composer worshiping. And the thing that gets me is that when we're worshiping these composers, they just seem to have one thing going on. They're European white men. And what always, and I won't say it bothers me, but it's always a concern, and it's something that sits in the back of my mind, is that never in history has there ever been something that was brilliantly constructed that only one group of people represented. So there is this place where there is a community of people who helped to create this thing, but these people are unknown. And that is the thing that most inspires me, is what part of the thing that we know was inspired by the unknown and the erased. And to me, I feel like a lot of what I draw and the energy I draw in is from those unknown names, from those unknown personalities, from those people. And I feel like I am the representation and I'm speaking for those who have no voice in that way.
0: Yeah.
1: You know, like I don't have one of the things that used to be a big bother to me, but now I've become has become my superpower. Is that I did not have the college training. I did not go to conservatory. I did not study abroad. I don't have all of that in my bag. I didn't do all the competing. I don't have all that stuff that usually what makes a great classical pianist.
0: Right.
1: I don't have that stuff in my bag. I have this stuff that I've acquired over these years from people that I've met on the street, musicians. Hey man, how'd you play that lick? Oh, let me do that. Okay, let me take that through 12 keys. That sounds really cool. And listening. And I feel like that part of who I am is the part that speaks for that unknown demographic.
0: Absolutely, man. It's the university of life, right? You know, we can have all the conservatory all we want, and it's needed for
1: And
0: those.
1: it's needed. It's good. It's not a bad thing.
0: But there are certain things, there is not a single conservatory that can teach you in a classroom. Real life has to give you that education. And
1: Absolutely.
0: I love how you say it is your superpower, because my thing is like, if you doing all this without conservatory training, I'm like, sir, might you open your own school just how to get it done? Because absolutely brilliant. This man, you are set to take the stage at the Tarkington Theater at the Center for the Performing Arts in Carmel, Indiana on October 29th. So we are ahead of the game because it's about to blow folks away. So we are giving them ample time to get their tickets and whatnot. So for those who have never seen you perform, what are we in for? And I think you've alluded to it just a little bit, but have you go a little bit more in depth? Like, how do you connect yourself and your music to audiences in front of you? But honestly, it's audiences of the world, because these also audience members are a huge part of that unseen, unspoken engine that has driven the success and the brilliance of classical music literally for centuries, whether they know it or not.
1: I mean, one of the things that I think that people are in for is a moment in a space, a safe space where you are can feel free to feel. And that is the number one thing is this creating this space where people can actually feel whatever it is you want to feel, whatever it is you want to experience through this music, it is there and it is on offer. And that's the thing that I think that is really cool about it is that as you hear this performance, as you hear these pieces, your mind and your imagination is free to go wherever you want it to go. It is a total sense of freedom. And that to me, that's the thing that I would love to create. And the thing that I love to create in the shows is that connection, but also giving people that freedom and that autonomy to just be. And that's, I think, is the cool thing about a black box show is that you feel like, wow, I was thinking about something that I thought about my grandmother who I hadn't thought about in years, and it made me cry. And you know, I thought about this one situation that I got through, or I thought about my kids, or I thought whatever it is. It's like the ultimate choose your own adventure. It's so cool. But I think that's the thing that really is, and we laugh. And we have a good time, and we meditate together, and it's totally it's immersive. It's totally immersive, and
0: Your
1: it's a
0: musical
1: beautiful.
0: personality clearly is a reflection of who you are as a human, independent of the art and artistry, even though I know sometimes it can seem indiscernible. But man, you are fun. You are engaging. Listening to your albums is great. Watching you play your albums is even better. I can honestly say this, if anyone cares about music or not, you're just fun to watch. And so I think it's going to be impossible for people not to. So centerpresents.org is where you're going to want to go to get those tickets for October 29th at the Tarkington Theater at the Center for the Performing Arts in Carmel. Black Box, I'm going to tell you straight up, I will be there. I will be sneaking myself backstage. I cannot wait to meet you in person finally so we can have this like cyber friendship become reality.
1: Absolutely.
0: Excited for the cities of Carmel and Indianapolis. to welcome you here because they have no idea, but what an idea you're about to give them. Thank you so much for being with us on Class with
1: Absolutely.
0: Me.
1: Thank you. Thanks for having me.

The London Symphony closes out this week's episode of Classical Beat with the first movement of Mendelssohn's Italian Symphony. You've been listening to Classical Beat. It's the weekly art show from Classical Music Indy. Julia Hallbrook is our executive director. Cesar Rodriguez is our technical director. And I'm your host, Joshua Sock Joplin Thompson, promising to be back next week for another lineup of must-see and must-hear arts and cultural stuff and things from around the state of Indiana. 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Classical Beat is made possible by listeners just like you.

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Hello, and welcome to this special Classical Pride broadcast from the Indianapolis Chamber Orchestra. I'm David Murray, principal bassist of the ICO, and I'm delighted to share today's program with you. This episode celebrates the artistry and legacy of composers from the LGBTQA+ community whose music has helped shape the classical canon across generations. While many of these artists lived in times when they could not openly express their identities, their voices, creativity, and individuality continue to resonate powerfully through their music. Today's program moves from elegance and lyricism to folk-inspired warmth and sweeping romanticism, highlighting composers whose music remains deeply personal, expressive, and enduring. We begin with the second movement of the Sinfonietta by Francis Poulenc. Poulenc was one of the most distinctive French composers of the 20th century, known for music that could be witty and playful one moment and deeply tender the next. The Sinfonietta reflects his unmistakable voice, elegant, transparent, and full of charm. The second movement offers a more lyrical and introspective side of Poulenc's writing, balancing grace and emotional warmth with his uniquely French sense of color and melody.

Our next selection is Down a Country Lane by Aaron Copland. Often called the Dean of American Composers, Copland created a musical language that captured wide-open landscapes and a distinctly American spirit. Down a Country Lane is one of his most intimate and gentle works, offering a quiet sense of nostalgia and simplicity.

We continue with another work by Aaron Copland, Three Latin American Sketches. Inspired by Copland's travels throughout Mexico and Latin America, these short movements are filled with rhythmic vitality, colorful harmonies, and dance influences drawn from the regions that inspired them.

Next is the first movement of the Piano Concerto No. 1 in E minor by Frédéric Chopin. Chopin transformed the piano into an instrument of profound poetry and emotional expression. Written while he was still a young composer, this concerto combines virtuosic brilliance with deeply lyrical melodies that would become hallmarks of his style.

We close with the first movement of the Concerto for Violin and Orchestra by Samuel Barber, featuring violinist Emily Glover. Barber's music is celebrated for its emotional directness and lyrical beauty, and his violin concerto remains one of the most beloved American concertos of the 20th century. The first movement is expansive and deeply expressive, featuring soaring violin lines set against lush orchestral textures. It is music of longing, warmth, and extraordinary melodic beauty.

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0: I very often would listen to Pipe Dream Sunday nights after a long day at church. It was the perfect way to get inspiration for the next week, just to sit back and relax and to hear all these unique sounds from all over the world. And it was like having your own American Express tour of the world of the organ coming right into your living room.
1: Well, yes, I guess that is what it's like. And that's one fellow who was inspired by Pipe Dreams to get out of his living room. I won't take full credit because we all have our own individual pipe dreams, but James D. Hicks developed a fascination for music of the North Countries and decided to take an early retirement from his church job and go exploring. For the past 15 years, he's been uncovering little-known scores, some unpublished manuscripts too, and he's commissioned new works as well. And we have been following his peregrinations, sharing in the adventure and learning along the way that there is so much music yet to be discovered. Jim's released 19 albums on the Pro Organo label thus far, and I really am struggling to keep up, though his more recent forays have taken him into the Baltic countries and searching for Germanic connections in North Atlantic territories. Today, we will savor scores and performances from Finland, Denmark, Sweden, Norway, and Iceland as the Nordic journey continues. Come on along. I'm Michael Barone with James D. Hicks today on Pipe Dreams from American Public Media.

Pipe Dreams is supported in loving memory of Lucinda and Wesley Dudley by their family, with additional support from Walter McCarthy, Clara Euland, and the Greystone Foundation, from Ed and Wanda Eichler, and from Goulding & Wood Incorporated of Indianapolis, Indiana, and Integrated Organ Technologies Incorporated of Roswell, Georgia. They're members of APOBA, the Associated Pipe Organ Builders of America, which is a collaborative of designers, creators, and maintainers of pipe organs found in religious and educational institutions, concert halls, and residences throughout the United States and beyond. And the APOBA Resource Guide and Member Prospectus is available to you at apoba.com. The town of Skara in the northern part of Sweden, with only a few more than 11,000 inhabitants, and as a result, perhaps not likely on any tourist resume, but its 13th century cathedral definitely makes it worth a visit, as does the neoclassic 1964 Paul Goddard Anderson pipe organ, on which Jim gets us rolling with this neoclassical Toccata and Fugue from 1953 by Jakob Nyvall. This comes in Volume 3 of the Nordic Journey series, and, as with all of our performances today, features organist James D. Hicks.

0: some 20th century music there in the style of the early 18th century. Toccata and Fugue in C minor from the year 1951 by Jakob Nyvall of Sweden. Performance featuring James D. Hicks playing the Andersen organ from 1964 at the cathedral in Skara, Sweden. Quite a nice place for organ music.
1: And a great acoustic and sounds very much like a neoclassic instrument. I always wanted to make a record like that. I grew up loving the music of Paul Hindemith and Hans Friedrich Michaelsen, that type of 20th century neoclassic approach. And a lot of the music on Volume 3 exemplifies this with Nordic composers.
0: This is James D. Hicks, around whose performances and commentary today's Pipe Dreams program is built. And we're going to combine another neoclassic Danish-built choir organ, in this case, by the Frederiksborg Organ Company, combined with a 19th-century Swedish-built instrument by Zetterquist and Son. He's both at the Aulos Petri Church in Örebro, in an interesting dialogue for two organs by Gunnar Thyristam, who's one of the leading Swedish composers in the new objective style, which was prominent in the mid-20th century. This is a movement from his organ concerto number 14, Musica Reflexiva, the sound of a big Swedish romantic style instrument, is, as you will hear, quite distinctive. Yes, Jim?
1: That's right. These recordings, let's say, from Malmö, St. John's, that's Volume 2, or Kalmar Cathedral, Volume 5, have that Swedish sound. And it's unlike the German Romantic or the English Romantic or certainly the Kavaya Kol. And so that's one of the great discoveries for me. When I was considering not knowing much about Nordic organs, I thought, well, they're all neoclassical, Marcussons, Andersen, what have you, Frobenius. But I learned very quickly that there's a significant romantic tradition, not only in music, but in organ building, especially in Sweden. And these are very characteristic sounds, especially in the reeds. And people should be aware of this and go and play these organs and make their own recordings, because it's unlike anything else.

0: Well, there we had a combination of a romantic Swedish and a 20th century Danish pipe organ, instruments by Zetterquist and the Frederiksborg organ builders at the Olaus Petri Church in Örebro in Sweden. The music drawn from the collection Musica Reflexiva, the third movement there, by Gunnar Thyristam. Claes Holmgren joined James D. Hicks in that performance. And with 19 albums released so far in your Nordic Journey series for Pro Organo Records, Jim, the many instruments that you've recorded on and the repertoire that you've researched, particularly in the early projects, working with producer and engineer Fred Holman of Pro Organo Records, I mean, my mind boggles.
1: Well, to do one of these projects, it's like planning a military campaign. It takes years of corresponding with people at different venues, making sure the practice time is right, making sure the recording can happen as planned. And it requires considerable amount of planning. And so I look at it as planning for battle, and it takes that kind of advanced thought. So once you get past that stage and everything is in place, then it becomes like an adventure, because you only can plan but so much. And so it's interesting that things happen. On the very first Nordic Journey recording in Linköping Cathedral in Sweden, we didn't plan for the fact that the town band was going to be doing a concert in the evening hours on the park right next to the church. And so negotiating things like that, negotiating with street musicians, it's very difficult to find a completely quiet time the more you get into urban areas. And so it becomes an adventure in and of itself. There are all kinds of things that can happen, but there is a certain magic that happens when you get into these beautiful sacred spaces with these immense organs and fantastic acoustics. And just think about, if you're sitting at a particular place, who was there before, and all the great music making that came before you in the centuries previous. So that we're doing is just adding another verse, and hopefully creating a product that maybe will enable someone in the next generation to contribute their own verse.

That was Gaudete by Bo Grenbeck of Denmark. He's organist at the Helsinger Cathedral. His music played by James D. Hicks on the organ at the cathedral in Kalmar, Sweden. And here's another side to that same instrument, highlighted in an elegiac prelude by another Danish composer, Dan Kjær Nielsen.

Quite a lovely thing, the Elegiac Prelude by Dan Kerr Nielsen of Copenhagen, a performance by James D. Hicks at the Cathedral in Kalmar, Sweden. This comes from Volume 5 of Jim's Nordic Journey series for Pro Organo Records, of which there are now a total of 19 albums released, some of them multi-disc sets. You can find information about this remarkable undertaking, including some revelatory videos also. All of it accessed either through the Pro Organo Records website or through our program page for today. We're program number 2640, and you'll find us at pipedreams.org. But we've only just begun. I'm Michael Barone with James D. Hicks today as our Nordic journey continues here on Pipe Dreams from American Public Media.

0: Some music there by a multi-talented composer-performer, active in the second half of the 20th century, actually up until 2007. Jack Madsen, his name, a professional flautist, a church musician and cantor, and a conductor, too. That was his chorale, played by James D. Hicks on the Grönlands organ at St. Michael's Church in Turku, Finland. Interesting guy, this Mr. Madsen.
1: This is a composer from a lesser-known part of Finland, the Åland Islands, which is a Swedish-speaking part of the country and really one of my favorite places anywhere in the Nordic world, a very lovely and telegenic part of things, a juxtaposed of Swedish and Finnish cultures. Jack Madsen came from the Åland Islands, and many of his works come from really a secular point of view. He spent most of his life conducting in the Swedish theater in Helsinki, so he approaches the organ in the few pieces that he composed from a whole different point of view than of your traditional organist, choir master, professional musician.
0: Well, we've had early and late 20th century works so far. Now for some real meat. I think anyone familiar with the organ repertoire knows the Passacaglia by Bach. And certainly anyone involved with the organ after Bach, certainly as a composer, inevitably has that magnificent Passacaglia hovering in their subconscious or maybe perched on their shoulder as they worry about what their next measure might contain. And next, we have a marvelous Passacaglia from Sweden. Jim?
1: One of the beautiful things about music is that there is literally so much of it. And if you have kind of a mind geared toward musical exploration, you can find an occasional piece like this Passacaglia in F sharp minor by the Swedish composer Herman Åkerberg. This is a musician that lived kind of the average life, had a church job, taught at the local conservatories at Malmö in the southern Sweden for all of his life. But here's a piece that lasts about 19 minutes, and it is a symphony in symphonic proportions all in itself. So yes, you do have the weight of Bach already and always looking over one shoulder, but he really takes this whole idea to another level. Now here I get the presence, as I have played this piece, of Max Reger and how influential that composer was to a whole generation of composers. And here is Åkerberg's take on the late German Romantic tradition, a piece that was probably written in the 1920s, but yet here we are a whole century later, and I have been told this is a premiere recording of this immense piece. So my hope is that some of my colleagues will hear this and then try it for themselves, because this is a piece that definitely needs to be shared. It has a very short introduction and then a full organ and then boils down symphonically to as quiet as possible. And then you have leads directly into the Passacaglia without any break, which is kind of unusual in itself. And the composer brings it to several incredible climaxes and then continues with a double fugue based upon the theme. And then finally this immense chorale setting and ending it unusually on the softest stop of the organ. And I think there's so much that is unique. And of course, Bach and Reger paved the way. But Herman Åkerberg, who's not really known to anyone, was able to take the idea for into the 20th century. And I highly recommend this to anyone.
0: Now at the Olaus Petri Church in Örebro, Sweden, giving us a real demonstration of its 1913 Zetterquist pipe organ, James D. Hicks plays Passacaglia in F-sharp minor by Herman Åkerberg.

It's rather wonderful how, after all the Sturm und Drang, the storm and stress, that piece ends so quietly, as if perhaps it all had been a dream. That was the Passacaglia in F-sharp minor by Hermann Ockerberry in late Romantic style, the composer, though, from the mid-20th century in Sweden. Playing upon the splendid 1913 Swedish-built Zetterquist organ at the Olof Petri Church in Örebro, our soloist and my guest commentator today, James D. Hicks, whose fascination with Nordic composers has resulted in a 15-plus-year project, recording new and old music, uncovering forgotten manuscripts, and even commissioning contemporary scores, all of it digitally documented in audio and video by Pro Organo Records. You can find links to more background on all of it, audio sources, composer and performer biographies, instruments, pictures, all easily available at pipedreams.org. This is program 2640. I tip my hat to Jim Hicks, the energy behind it all, and producer Frederick Holman, who helped make Dr. Hicks' pipe dream come true. Our Pipe Dreams is supported in loving memory of Lucinda and Wesley Dudley by their family. 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These last two members of APOBA, the Associated Pipe Organ Builders of America, which is a collaborative of designers, creators, and maintainers of pipe organs, which you'll find in religious and educational institutions, concert halls, and residences throughout the United States and beyond. An APOBA resource guide and member prospectus is available at apoba.com. Thanks to John Kuntz for the extra labors required today, my associate producer. Michael DeMarc is technical director. And in most markets, we will continue with the second hour, continuing with James D. Hicks and his Nordic journey. 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But meanwhile, I hope you've enjoyed the music we've featured here and that you'll stay tuned for more fine listening.

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1: That's Indian-inspired music by cellist Hans Christian. 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